That's hard. At the time, as I recall, was the first all-girl hair metal band. That was their claim to fame. This track's from the movie Flashdance. It's by Irene Cara, and of course it's called Flashdance.

That was a great movie, Flashdance, if you saw it, with lots of dancing and lots of exciting stuff with Jennifer Beals. Jennifer Beals, of course, wasn't a very good dancer. She could dance, but she wasn't the world's best dancer, so she was body doubled through most of that movie. And in some parts, she was body doubled by men, which made it a bit of a cringe when we all found out about that. This is John Lennon with Just Like Starting Over.

You just can't stop singing to that song, can you? Lionel Richie, All Night Long. And now, of course, we've got Madonna. This track's called Angel.

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4: And before the break, we heard Madonna with Angel. And coming up now is Ripley's Believe It or Not.
5: Truth is stranger than fiction. And this is the proof. This is Ripley's Believe It or Not.
6: One of the cleverest hunters in nature is the yellow-winged sparrow. When he goes after a grasshopper, he lures it into the open by doing a perfect imitation of the grasshopper's chirp, believe it or not. In a moment, I'll tell you about a church disaster. It happened February 23rd, 1887, in Bussana Vecchia, Italy. On that day, a furious earthquake rumbled through the town, split open and crumbled the parish church where a service was in progress. The ear-shattering quake completely razed the church, caused the deaths of every single member of the congregation, some 300. Yet the clergyman presiding at the service escaped completely unharmed, believe it or not.

That's Michael Jackson with Ben, recorded live. And Ben, everybody thought was his brother, or, well, not his brother, but was someone special. But then it turned out Ben was a song about a pet rat. And I can relate to that, because ratties are pretty cool. This is a song called from Moving Pictures called What About Me?

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I always ask that question every day. Coming up now is the Newcastle girl, Olivia Newton-John. I actually think she was from Maitland or somewhere like that. I love you. I honestly love you. Sounds like she's overstating it a bit there to me.

It was a great movie and it was a great song. Peter Gabriel's still turning them out. This next track is by Queen. You'll know this one. It's Bohemian Rhapsody.

Well, that's all we've got time for today. Thanks for your company, and I'll catch you right back here next Wednesday on the Mid-Morning Show. And to take us out, here's Ringo Starr, the drummer, used to be the drummer in the Beatles, with Photograph.

0: like beer. It makes me a jolly good fellow.
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0: hometown in Kentucky. How many times have I talked about it? My hometown.
1: Hey, pride's good. Hey, I'm from Texas. From what somewhere. Are you talking about?
0: But it's been really, really affected by the opioid crisis. And I can't count on two hands how many funerals I've been to. And there's so many levels to being close to addiction and being close to someone who has an addiction issue. And this is kind of just one of the layers in the onion, and it's after someone has become incarcerated. And by that point, you've tried everything that you can think of to help your loved one. And it's sort of like you have to get to a point where you have to draw a line and have some boundaries. To the listener, it might sound like this woman is cold and uncaring, but the reality is her heart is breaking in a million pieces because she has this loved one who there's nothing else that she can do for him. So this one's pretty raw.
2: And we all know people, and they know people, and they know people that have loved ones in jail. Nobody really talks about that either. We've not heard a song recently about that. So this might, I don't know, it's like it does set a clear boundary, I think, in this song of, I love you, but I can't help you anymore.
0: Yeah.
2: You know, and...
1: Well, I think it captures the emotion, even if it's not... I mean, an addiction like that is prison, whether you're in prison or not.
2: That's right.
1: And I think it's capturing the emotion of how that feels to be close to someone that in that position where you cannot do anything, because if you do, it enables. So, yeah. You know, it's not just in a literary sense. It's an emotion.
2: Yeah.
0: Like, for me, I really wanted this... Well, we all wanted this song on the record. And I think the goal is so that it can open conversations and maybe help families who are struggling with it.
3: It's 11:17.
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3: Welcome to Beveridge. Ned Kelly was born at Beveridge, Victoria in December 1854, the same year as the Eureka Stockade Uprising in Ballarat, and was the eldest of eight children, so he arrived amidst a climate of political unrest and outright revolution. No wonder he turned out the way he did. As a boy, he attended school and risked his life to save another boy who was drowning. As a reward, he was given a sash, which he would later wear under his armour during his final showdown with police. Kelly was a bushworker in his teens, breaking in horses, mustering cattle and maintaining fences, but graduated from that to cattle rustling and horse stealing. Over 60,000 Victorians signed a petition against Kelly's later sentencing, and an inquiry was held in which all the police officers involved in Ned's exploits were either made redundant or demoted.
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The inspiration behind Girl was initially me talking to another girl about like the competition that we had had between each other, and I hated it. But then it very quickly became a letter to myself, and just that inner critic, 46. And demon that always tells you you're not good enough. And

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0: Yeah.
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1: G'day, this is Colin Buchanan. You know, we're all heading for the mighty Tamworth Country Music Festival. It's on for 10 days, climaxing with the Country Music Awards of Australia. 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
2: Back in 1849, a Victorian barley farmer began brewing his own beer in a small wooden shack at the back of his farm. For 15 years he toiled with barley, hops and yeast, trying to ferment that perfect brew. But he never got it right. And then he died. So we bought up the land in Pyramid Hill at a very cheap price and built a magnificent pub. And today that's the very same pub that brings you great hospitality along with that glorious Carlton Draft. What a lovely story. Good friends and good company. You'll find it all at the Victoria Hotel, Pyramid Hill.
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0: My Side of the Fence is a song that I've been wanting to write for a really long time. I've had that title written down on my phone. You know, our lives have drastically changed from a couple years ago. We both got married, and I recently had a kid. So having a little boy is definitely an inspiring thing. And I had that title written down after just thinking, you know, how happy I was to be able to, you know, the life that we live, and how blessed we are to be able to do music and have such an amazing people in our lives, and being content. And I wrote that down on my phone one day, and had been wanting to write it for a while. So I got together with my buddy Benji Davis, which is one of my favorite writers in town, and also the godfather of my son Asher. We just started talking and sharing stories about, you know, our lives, and it was really cool to be able to put together a song that was so personal, and to be able to put together and show it for our wives. I remember writing it in my basement and immediately going upstairs and playing it for my wife, and she cried the first time that she heard it. So
1: it's always been one of her favorite songs. So
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5: Welcome to Shep. This area is thought to have been inhabited by the Yotta Yotta people prior to white settlement. The first Europeans to venture onto the town site were Joseph Horden and Charles Bonney, who camped here by the Goulburn River while overlanding cattle from Albury to Adelaide in 1838. The site is commemorated by a memorial in Sobran Street. In 1843, Sherborne Shepherd took up the Tallygarrumpa Run, on which the town later developed. The settlement was initially known as Maguire's, after the man who established a punt service on the

0: Goulburn for the diggers heading to the goldfields. Naturally, he added an inn to lighten their pockets before the crossing. The name had been changed to Shepherdtown by 1855, when the first survey was conducted. The village became a stopover for the paddle steamer service. Agriculture also developed at this time. Nonetheless, there were only 30 recorded residents and half a dozen buildings in 1871. Murrumpa was the more important of the two settlements, as its punt service attracted more custom from travelling diggers. A private township was established there in 1874. However, Shepparton developed rapidly with the arrival of the railway in 1880. The Furphy Foundry was opened by John Furphy in 1878. It was here that the famous Furphy water cart was manufactured.
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0: Get away from it all at the historic Hunter's Tryst Lodge. 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

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She said, honey, what would you do if you'd have never met me? I just laughed, said, I don't know. I could take a

0: 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Deakin Village has 15 units and is located in Gooda and Tawney Street, Tongala. 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
1: 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So as you're approaching a roundabout, you must slow down and if necessary stop and give way to traffic already on the roundabout. When there is a safe gap in the traffic, enter the roundabout. You must also indicate left when exiting. Remember, slow down and give way to traffic already on the roundabout. The road is there to share.
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3: Hey, mate, how you going?
2: Good, bro, and you?
3: Not bad.
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3: Can't you boys get it yourselves?
2: Oh, man, they're checking IDs. We're underage.
3: Yeah, no problems. Give us some cash. Here you go, boys. Don't tell anyone that, no,
2: eh?
4: The supply of alcohol to minors is an offence. 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
0: Welcome to Tarkata. The area was first explored by Europeans when human hovel passed through it on their way from Sydney to Port Phillip. On 7th of January 1825, near the present site of Tarkata, they met a group of Wiradjuri Aborigines. The meeting seems to have been amicable, with Hume later writing that the explorers had been met by a group who had begged the travellers would accompany them to their camp so the women and children might have an opportunity of seeing them. Hume believed that the people were curious about Europeans. The name Tarkata has the Aboriginal meaning of meal made from grass seeds.

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1: Welcome along to our Music Memories, and your host, Brent Stevens.

Nickelback and How You Remind Me. Good afternoon. Welcome. It is, of course, the Friday edition of Drive Time. Brent Stevens with you right through until 6 o'clock tonight. I hope you're having a great Friday. A lot to get through today. Of course, a special ceremony in Sydney last night where there was six musicians who were inducted into the ARIA Hall of Fame. We'll tell you who they are this afternoon. And also, one of those members last week brought out a brand new album, which we will feature in the final hour. 4 minutes past four. Let's get this Friday up and going with a group called Go West. We close our eyes.

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1: Weather. Time to have a look at the all-important weather for tomorrow. Of course, tomorrow being Saturday, the 13th day of June. Thanks to the Bureau of Meteorology. Let's have a look at the weather. Starting off in Perth, becoming cloudy tomorrow and 18. Adelaide, rain and 19. Melbourne, rain increasing and 17. Showers for Hobart and 18. Looking at our nation's capital, showers increasing and 17. Sydney, partly cloudy, 22. Partly cloudy for Newcastle, 22. Heading towards Queensland, Brisbane, a shower or two, 24. Darwin, sunny and 33. And finally for Alice Springs, mostly sunny tomorrow and 28 degrees. 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Coming up, a gentleman would have been having a birthday today. Of course, an English musician, songwriter. He was playing with a great group. We'll tell you who that is in just a moment. Of course, school zone's current until 4 o'clock this afternoon. So if you're travelling around, be careful on the roads, won't you? As I mentioned, there was a special ceremony in Sydney yet last night. Six people were inducted into the ARIA Hall of Fame. We're going to go through them. The first one is this lovely lady. This is Jenny Morris. She had some big hits, including this one, She Has to Be Loved.

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0: Yes, a group called The Strangers and a Lady Scorpio. You're with ZFM Power Country Radio 16 and Nahum Travel Network, of course. Friday afternoon drive time. Brent Stevens with you, heading into hopefully what will be a great weekend. Let's have a look at the weather.
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0: Weather. Time to have a look at the weather, as I said, for tomorrow, of course, Saturday the 13th day of June, thanks to the Bureau of Meteorology. Starting off in Perth, becoming cloudy and 18, Adelaide rain and 19, Melbourne rain increasing and 17, Hobart showers and 18. Looking at our nation's capital, Canberra tomorrow, showers increasing and 17, Sydney partly cloudy 22, partly cloudy for Newcastle 22, heading towards Queensland, Brisbane tomorrow, shower or two and 24 for Darwin, sunny and 33, and finally for Alice Springs, mostly sunny tomorrow and 28 degrees. You're with ZFM Power Country Radio 16 and the Hume Travel Network. Coming up, a gentleman would have been celebrating 96 years today. He passed away in 2017. Great singer, but best known for his signature character. I'll give you a hint, Gomer Pyle. Yes, we'll feature him this hour, 16 minutes past four, to take us there. Classic country from Alan Jackson and Bubba Shot the Jukebox.

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Australia's own Midnight Oil, Peter Garrett and Forgotten Years. 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Of course, it is the Friday edition of Drive Time, the last hour of this Friday and this week. We're going to start this hour 5 minutes past five with Don McLean and Castles in the Air.

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1: Weather. Time to have a look at the weather for the final time. The weather for tomorrow, of course. Tomorrow, Saturday, the 13th day of the month of June. Thanks to the Bureau of Meteorology, this is an updated version. We thank them for their support. Starting off in Perth, becoming cloudy and 18. Adelaide, rain and 18. Melbourne, rain increasing and 17. Hobart, showers, wind easing and 17. Looking at our nation's capital, Canberra, tomorrow, fog with showers increasing and 16. Sydney, partly cloudy and 22. Partly cloudy for Newcastle, 21. Heading towards Queensland, Brisbane, showers or 2 and 24. Darwin, sunny and 33. And finally, mostly sunny in Alice Springs and 28 degrees. 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I think we'll head to Darwin or Alice Springs tomorrow. It sounds like it's the best of the worst, isn't it? You're with ZFM Power Country Radio 16 and the Hume Travel Network. Coming up, our feature, a new album released last Friday. Also, this lady was inducted into the ARIA Hall of Fame last night. I'm talking of Kate Sobran. I'll tell you a bit more about that in just a moment. To take us there, 16 minutes past five, here is a group called The Reels. This one's called According to My Heart.

going to set off into a bit of a journey here. We're going to call this one The Dirty Three. That was the sound of my ass hitting the gym.

0: NPR's Jason DeRose reports the pontiff says the gospel demands the world must take action.
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4: Welcome to Tarcutter. Charles Ebden was a pioneer founder of Tarcutter. It's said that Ebden was something of a dandy who fancied himself as a Beau Brummel. He delighted in his reputation for oddity and cultivated his moderate talent for epigrams and badinage. His remark that he feared he was becoming disgustingly rich became famous. To a new chum who asked whether he was related to the great Mr. Ebden, he replied, "I am myself, sir, that happy individual."
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We wrote Alcohol You Later with two of my best friends, Sam Sumser and Michael Lawton. And yeah, I was sitting at Loser's Bar in Nashville, and as a songwriter, you're always listening to people talk, and this really southern fella was finishing his beer and telling his buddy goodbye, and he just set his beer down, and I'll never forget, he just goes, "All right, buddy, I'll call you later." And it just, I heard Alcohol You Later, and I wrote it down on my phone, and 2 days later, I brought it to the room that day. I said, "Yeah, I have this idea." And they were, you know, kind enough to go with me on it. We wrote Alcohol You Later in about 2 hours. About, you know, getting a little too tipsy at the bar and calling an ex.

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1: Hi, this is Lee Kernighan here, and we're all heading for the mighty Tamworth Country Music Festival. It's on for 10 days, climaxing with the Country Music Awards of Australia. Hope to see you there.
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1: Oh, this is James Blundell and we're all heading for the mighty Tamworth Country Music Festival. It's on for 10 days, climaxing with the Country Music Awards of Australia. We hope to see you there.
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0: 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Their number is 1300 655 06.
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3: Welcome to Euroa. The name Euroa comes from an Aboriginal word in the old local dialect, meaning joyful. Major T.L. Mitchell camped on the banks of the Sevens Creek at Euroa during his 1836 Australia Felix expedition. The post office opened on the 1st of January 1854 as the township was settled. Euroa's claim to fame is that the bank was robbed by Ned Kelly in 1878. Much of the region's wealth once came from sheep, but now it comes from horse studs.
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3: 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You can also take a self-guided tour of the historic winery precinct or go for a relaxing walk along the Tarbilk Eco Trails, taking in the wildlife reserve and local wetlands. 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

0: There was a time in country music in the 90s, 80s, when songs were rodeo metaphors. They were stories of cowboys and so much fun to listen to on the radio with the production and the twang and the heart and all of that great George Strait, Garth Brooks music of the time. And it's something that I've not done much of. I haven't done a whole lot of that kind of rodeo sort of analogy kind of music.
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1: G'day, Baz. What you been up to?
2: Helping to catch smugglers.
1: Pull the other one, mate.
2: Nah, seriously. The kids come home the other day with some story about a bloke stuffing live lizards into plastic tubes.
1: Oh.
2: So I go and take a squiz, and sure enough, there's this joker out in the scrub, only this time he's got a big net and he's trying to catch cockies.
1: So did you confront him?
2: You kidding? Nah, mate, I bravely snuck away and rang the customs hotline.
1: The what?
2: The customs hotline. Easy number to remember, 1-800-06-1800. I gave him a description of the bloke and the number plate of his car.
1: So what happened?
2: Well, customs caught up with him at Perth Airport, trying to smuggle something like 200 native birds and animals out.
1: Oh, mate, they're worth a fortune overseas.
2: Not this lot. This bloke's facing up to 10 years in jail.
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3: Welcome to Holbrook. Many German migrants living in South Australia and Victoria moved to the Riverina after the 1861 Robertson Land Act provided for the selection of land for £1 per acre. In 1858, the town of Holbrook was locally known as the Germans and officially changed to Germantown in 1876. Communities in the Riverina grew and prospered in the late 19th and early 20th centuries with the success of the wool and agricultural industries. Jindera, Walla Walla, Milbrolong, Henty and Trungley Hall also had Germanic populations. The Sunshine Farm Gate from approximately 1904 is believed to be one of the first cast iron manufactured gates in the Cowabby district. The gate was erected by Adolf Frunder on his property Baden at Grongrong. Adolf Frunder was born on 27th of November 1859 and migrated from Baden-Baden, Germany at the age of 19 years.
4: This is the end of side one of this record. Please now turn it over for the second side.

0: School zones. Drivers must obey the school zone speed limit of 40 kilometres per hour between the school zone and end school zone signs. The school zone speed limit applies on New South Wales government school days and during the times on the school zone sign. School zone hours are normally 8 a.m. until 9:30 a.m. and then 2:30 p.m. until 4 p.m. School zones are enforceable on all New South Wales government school days. These include pupil free days and on the days when non-government schools may or may not be in operation.
1: Back in 1849, a Victorian barley farmer began brewing his own beer in a small wooden shack at the back of his farm. For 15 years he toiled with barley, hops and yeast, trying to ferment that perfect brew. But he never got it right. And then he died. So we bought up the land in Pyramid Hill at a very cheap price and built a magnificent pub. And today that's the very same pub that brings you great hospitality along with that glorious Carlton Draft. What a lovely story. Good friends and good company. You'll find it all at the Victoria Hotel, Pyramid Hill. Back in 1849, a Victorian barley farmer began brewing his own beer in a small wooden shack at the back of his farm. For 15 years he toiled with barley, hops and yeast, trying to ferment that perfect brew. But he never got it right. And then he died. So we bought up the land in Pyramid Hill at a very cheap price and built a magnificent pub. And today that's the very same pub that brings you great hospitality along with that glorious Carlton Draft. What a lovely story. Good friends and good company. You'll find it all at the Victoria Hotel, Pyramid Hill.
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0: School zones. Drivers must obey the school zone speed limit of 40 kilometres per hour between the school zone and end school zone signs. The school zone speed limit applies on New South Wales government school days and during the times on the school zone sign. School zone hours are normally 8 a.m. until 9:30 a.m. and then 2:30 p.m. until 4 p.m. School zones are enforceable on all New South Wales government school days. These include pupil free days and on the days when non-government schools may or may not be in operation.
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1: Back in 1849, a Victorian barley farmer began brewing his own beer in a small wooden shack at the back of his farm. For 15 years he toiled with barley, hops and yeast, trying to ferment that perfect brew. But he never got it right. And then he died. So we bought up the land in Pyramid Hill at a very cheap price and built a magnificent pub. And today that's the very same pub that brings you great hospitality along with that glorious Carlton Draft. What a lovely story. Good friends and good company. You'll find it all at the Victoria Hotel, Pyramid Hill.
2: Welcome to Benalla. The Benalla Regional Art Gallery in the Botanic Gardens is recognised for its excellent historic and contemporary Australian art collection. Considered one of Victoria's most important regional galleries, it has many fine artworks including a tapestry of Sidney Nolan's Glen Rowan depicting the capture of Ned Kelly. Across the lake are the Costume and Pioneer Museum and Visitor Information Centre. The museum displays a collection of exhibits from the region's past, including costumes dating back to 1770. It also houses an extensive collection of Ned Kelly memorabilia. You can stand inside the portable cell that once held Ned Kelly and view the blood-stained sash he wore under his famous armour at his final capture.
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Welcome to Country Legends in the Making. As always, we thank Mississippi Spud for our intro track, Mississippi Chicken Pickin'. Now I hope you're ready for a fabulous hour, because we have got a great lineup of brand new artists and brand new songs. And this week, we're going to kick it off with Daniel Sean Boone with a fabulous song called That's My Drive.

Absolutely top-notch song, Daniel, and I can see that hitting the charts real fast. Next up, I'd like to introduce Adam Wayne with a song that I think a lot of us will relate to called Down Every Road, There's a Rodeo.

Absolutely top-notch song, Adam, and I dedicate that to all the cowboys everywhere, whether you cowboy a horse, cowboy a tractor, or whatever. Next up, let's bring on Debbie Kelly with one of her latest releases called Day After Day.

Fabulous job, Debbie, and I can see why that's doing so well for you. Next up, let's bring on Randy C. Moore with his latest called James Dean Dream.

Very good, Randy, and I hope that does top notch for you. Now let's bring back Alex Miller with another dandy from him called I'm Over You, So Get Over Me.

fabulous Texas swing, Alex, and that one's definitely a hit. Now let's bring back the Smith Sisters and the Sunday Drivers with a cute song from them called Barnabas.

The joys of dealing with your kids' pets. Next up, we have Becky Wiles with a song that I think is going to do very well for her called Free Kinda Me.

Absolutely beautiful song, Becky, and some very good advice there, because it is time when sometimes it's too much to stay. Now let's bring on Joe Berry and another dandy from him called I Feel It's About to Rain.

Thanks so much, Joe, and definitely another hit song. Next up, we have Lee Newton with a hit song of her own called Stay.

beautiful song, Lee, about the fact that no man is worth begging him to stay. Next up, we have the new Church Street Music with a song that I think is going to do top-notch for them, called Living in the Country.

Fabulous song, guys and folks. That's bluegrass the way it's meant to sound. Now let's bring back Corey Zink with his own song about the country called Bein' Country.

Thanks so much, Corey. And having grown up in the country myself, I learned those same lessons. Now let's bring on East Nash Grass with their latest called Time at Hand.

Wow, guys, what some awesome picking. Now, since we're on a bluegrass run, here's the Wimberley Bluegrass Band with their latest Goodbye, Old Pal.

top-notch song, guys, and wow, talk about some fabulous yodeling. Now last, but definitely not least, is a gorgeous gospel song from Danny Hebert called Joseph. Then Spud will take us out with the song Mississippi Chicken Pickin'. Thanks for tuning into the show, and hope you'll drop by next time for another hour or so of fantastic independent country music. Take care, and remember, keep it country.

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1: Back in 1849, a Victorian barley farmer began brewing his own beer in a small wooden shack at the back of his farm. For 15 years he toiled with barley.

0: Sometimes when I get a car for testing that I've been looking forward to for a while, it is both exciting and disappointing at the same time. And that is exactly what happened when I drove the Audi RS6 Avant Performance Quattro last week. Let me say up front, I absolutely love this car. It's simply awesome. Inside, it fits me perfectly. Not something I can say about many cars. It's powered by the familiar 4-litre bi-turbo TFSI petrol engine. This transfers to all four wheels through the brilliant Quattro drivetrain and an 8-speed sports automatic transmission. Start the engine, hear that V8 burble and away you go. It will happily potter around town without fuss, but ask more of it, simply explodes into action. 0 to 100 km/h times of 3.4 seconds and a top speed of 280 km an hour speak to its supercar performance. Now to the disappointment. The last time I was lucky enough to drive it was at Phillip Island Racetrack, and blasting around that track at speeds up to 250 km an hour was exhilarating. Unfortunately, driving the RS6 around town and on the freeways is like having the best racehorse and confining it to a paddock to trot around in. This is a Motoring Minute. I'm Rob Fraser.
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0: If you own or drive a Western Star truck and are proud of it, well then Facebook is the place you want to head. Western Star Trucks has just announced it's opened up its latest round of Serious Truck Awards and is now looking for images of Western Star trucks, old and new, to feature on the Western Star Facebook page. 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And categories that Western Star would love to get pictures of include dynamic decals, brawny bull bars, and tenacious tippers. Kim Ruddick is the marketing manager at Western Star. She says the competition is all about showing how tough, durable, and loyal Western Star trucks of any age truly are.
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1: This next song is a request for Blake and Kayla. G'day.

Hanging On is one of my favorite songs on the record. It's just got so much energy. It was so much fun getting in the studio and really building the track that goes with this one. And I got to write it with Josh Hogue and Corey Crowder, who are two of my really good buddies, and we've obviously had a lot of success together. So it's a fun one to play on tour, and I love hearing it when it's actually in its finished state. We'll see you.

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0: Following these simple rules will make using roundabouts easier. The roundabout sign means slow down and prepare to give way. So as you're approaching a roundabout, you must slow down and if necessary stop and give way to traffic already on the roundabout. When there is a safe gap in the traffic, enter the roundabout. You must also indicate left when exiting. Remember, slow down and give way to traffic already on the roundabout. The road is there to share.
1: 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Their number is 1300 655 06.
2: 1300 655 06.
1: Go on, take the plunge.
3: Welcome to Tarcutter. Charles Ebden was a pioneer founder of Tarcutter. By August 1837, he had settled on the Campsie River, west of Mount Maston, in an area he named Carlsruhe. He was thus the first pastoralist in the Port Phillip district to settle north of the Dividing Range. He was joined 6 weeks later by Alexander Mollison, another overlander. On the 1st of June 1837, Ebden had attended the first Melbourne land sale and had bought 3 half-acre lots on the north side of Collins Street between Queen and William Streets for £136. 2 years later, he sold them for more than £10,000.
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I knew I'd see her around. I'd be at some party, she'd show up and I'd be walking out. Or across some parking lot, hiding behind her sister. I'd look up, she'd be at the red light beside me in that white Maxima with the sticker on the back. I'd act

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I see them everywhere together. And it's hitting a little too close to home.

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in 1849, a Victorian barley farmer began brewing his own beer in a small wooden shack at the back of his farm. For 15 years he toiled with barley, hops and yeast, trying to ferment that perfect brew. 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
3: Welcome to Gundagai. Gundagai, perhaps more than any other Australian locality, is referenced in stories, songs and poems. These include the Jack O'Hagan songs, "Where the Dog Sits on the Tucker Box," 5 miles from Gundagai, "Along the Road to Gundagai," and "When a Boy from Alabama Meets a Girl from Gundagai." It is referenced in Scottish band Goodbye Mr. Mackenzie's song "Dust." Other references in literature include Banjo Patterson's "The Road to Gundagai" and the traditional ballad "Flash Jack" from Gundagai. Additionally, the town is mentioned in Henry Lawson's "Scots of the Riverina" and C.J. Dennis's "The Traveller." Miles Franklin's "Brent of Binbin" saga is set in the area, and it includes an account of the flood of 1852.

0: From July 1, cameras will enforce all seatbelt offences. So if you or your passengers aren't wearing a seatbelt, or wearing one incorrectly, penalties apply.
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2: 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That's 03 5794 2555. Welcome to Benalla. Lieutenant Colonel Sir Ernest Edward Weary Dunlop, AC, CMG, OBE, born 12th of July 1907, was an Australian surgeon who was renowned for his leadership whilst being held prisoner by the Japanese during World War II. Dunlop was born at Benalla in 1907 and later attended Benalla High School. The Benalla Secondary College today has a Dunlop campus located at the former Benalla High School site on Barclay Street.
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0: What you're about to hear actually happened.
1: G'day, Baz. What you been up to?
2: Helping to catch smugglers.
1: Pull the other one, mate.
2: Nah, seriously. The kids come home the other day with some story about a bloke stuffing live lizards into plastic tubes.
1: Oh.
2: So I go and take a squiz, and sure enough, there's this joker out in the scrub. Only this time he's got a big net and he's trying to catch cockies.
1: So did you confront him?
2: You kidding? Nah, mate, I bravely snuck away and rung the customs hotline.
1: The what?
2: The customs hotline. Easy number to remember. 1-800-06-1800. I gave him a description of the bloke and the number plate of his car.
1: So what happened?
2: Well, customs caught up with him at Perth Airport, trying to smuggle something like 200 native birds and animals out.
1: Oh, mate, they're worth a fortune overseas.
2: Not this lot. This bloke's facing up to 10 years in jail.
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0: School zones. Drivers must obey the school zone speed limit of 40 kilometres per hour between the school zone and end school zone signs. The school zone speed limit applies on New South Wales government school days and during the times on the school zone sign. School zone hours are normally 8 a.m. until 9:30 a.m. and then 2:30 p.m. until 4 p.m. School zones are enforceable on all New South Wales government school days. These include pupil free days and on the days when non-government schools may or may not be in operation.
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0: from Newcastle, New South Wales in Australia. 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
3: Welcome to Coolack. The Murrumbidgee River is joined by the Tumut River and the Muttima Creek, which wends its way from Cootamundra, not far from the current Hume Highway. Situated some 9 miles from Gundagai, it is arguable that the bank of the Muttima Creek at Coolack was the original site of the legendary dog on the Tuckerbox tale, as opposed to those who argue for the 5 mile theory.
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0: Stop, Drop, and Roll one actually came from, we all were sitting around, and I guess it was later in the evening. We probably all had some buzzes going on, and we just finished a song, and Miranda goes, "Whew, we're on fire, I think." And then she goes, "Stop, Drop, and Roll one." And so then, like, we just started writing. We wrote it really fast, but we were kind of collecting from stories from us and our friends. Like, one of our friends, Amy, had actually said when we left or headed to a bar one night, she said, "You think I'll leave that bar covered in men?" So we wrote that in there. And so we wanted it to be fun and funny.
1: It's actual quotes put into melody.
0: Yeah.
1: Most of it.
2: Yeah. And it's like dumping out a girl's purse, too. Like, one's got the lashes,
0: I know.
2: One's got the title, one's got the...
0: It's kind of setting everybody up for, okay, this is them, this is who they are.
2: Yeah.
0: And Stop, Drop, and Roll one is so clever. Like, when you said that, I didn't hear it the first time we were writing. And then I remember you said it again, "Stop, Drop, and Roll one." I was like, what? I've never heard that. I think that's a very clever title.
1: It was an accidental.
2: Yeah.

0: Think about it. Every hiring decision is a choice that can make or break a team, a culture, and even an entire company. So how do we make the right choice? Hi, I'm Dr. Mickey, and welcome to Inside the Mind of Hiring. Here we'll uncover the psychology and strategy behind effective hiring. Because the right fit isn't just about skill or experience. It's about understanding people, their motivations, their strengths, and the shadows of their shortcomings. Together, we'll tackle the tough questions. How do we look beyond bias? How do we find the qualities that make people not just qualified hires, but the right hires? This is about identifying leaders who drive success, lift morale, and actualize a company's vision. Inside the Mind of Hiring starts now. Welcome, everyone, to our show, Inside the Mind of Hiring. And my great host, Dr. Pat Baselli. And our episode today is Between a Rock and a Hard Place. Managers in the Middle. We're talking about managers in the middle, and we're honoring them today with this show. So if you're in there, you're working right now, we're going to cater to you, and we're going to give you a little empathy and understanding. If you're seeking a middle management role and or working, we're catering to you as well. We're going to give you some support and understanding today. And I look forward to that.
1: Yeah.
0: So you're a middle manager, let's say, reporting to a senior executive or perhaps a director. You have four direct reports and perhaps several indirect reporting people. And you've got your share of peers who are hanging around in other departments. So what are your challenges? You might know them, but I'm sure you know them, but I'm going to maybe even add a little more perspective to those. What kinds of people tend to succeed as middle managers? And how can their executive bosses help them be successful? And of course, how can you best promote yourself, you know, as a middle manager if you're a job seeker? So we're going to hit all that stuff. You know, middle managers today are squeezed by a combination of executive pressure, their team needs, and cross-functional complexity. The biggest challenge is often not one task or job, but the constant need to translate strategy into tactical execution while influencing people that you don't directly control. A lot of that don't control stuff that you have to be good at influencing around, okay? So what do you think about that, Dr. Pat?
1: So I think let's get out at the root of what we're talking about with manager in the middle. And let's just fast forward to June of this year, because part of this is understanding what the problems were a decade ago or more, which we'll talk about today. But there's a dynamic now that's causing it more of a problem, and here's what it is. There's an article out there that says everyone wants to kill the middle manager role. That is the article. The data says don't do it. Now, if you're watching trends, no, I'm not kidding. If you're watching trends that are out there, but you don't have to be. If you're a middle manager, you see it. Because when you're looking at that more than 31% of the layoffs, what are middle managers, right? They went back 23 and they said it's accelerating. They're predicting that through 2026, 20% of all you organizations will use AI to flatten their structure. What does that mean? You give AI your information and it says you don't need Dr. Mickey, you don't need Dr. La, la, la. But what this article is saying, wait a minute. So forget about the stats, forget about what's going on. But let's talk about the psychological impact if you are a middle manager. of getting yourself up every day, coming into work, you know you're doing a good job. And the article talks to inconsistency in middle manager. So you did a show about training. Why do you get inconsistencies?
0: Why? Because there's inconsistent skill sets among middle managers. And frankly, Dr. Pat, I don't know if you got to raise their capacity. I don't know if AI can replace a middle manager. My goodness.
1: No, but they're using not AI to replace them. They're using AI to determine how to get rid of them. And you see, this is AI gone crazy. This is like y'all CEOs. This is like a weird thing to do, right? Yeah. But, you know, what they're talking about, Dr. Mickey, is really exactly the key point of the show you're doing. Why do managers in these roles feel like that? Feel like they're in the middle between a rock and a hard place?
0: Well, they do because, you know, there's a number of different pressure points on middle managers. We're being, you know, we just want to show a little understanding right now.
1: Little up.
0: You know, you're being accountable with a lack of sufficient authority. So you're expected to deliver results, but often lack the control over budgets, things like employee headcount, and other major decisions that impact you. You know, you're influencing up, down, and across. You know, you must align with senior leaders, motivate direct and indirect reports, and work cooperatively and influentially with your peers. It's a pretty interesting balancing act. And speaking about balancing, you got to balance strategy with operations. You need to balance the strategic with the day-to-day issues all the time. Yet you also must help drive long-term priorities. Pretty responsible job. You're managing change fatigue, restructuring, changes revolving around restructuring, hybrid work, AI adoption, attendance shifts, and new business priorities. They all create related change or repeated change that teams are likely to resist. You're dealing with resistance all the time. And you're doing more with less. You're leading larger or restructured teams with fewer resources and more responsibilities than ever before. There's burnout and role overload. Middle managers frequently act as both problem solvers and pressure carriers, which makes the role emotionally and mentally challenging and draining. You know, like you're right, Dr. Pat, middle managers do sit between a rock and a hard place. You know, senior executives want speed. They want consistency. They want execution. They demand those things. While frontline people want support. They want clarity. They want protection from constant change. You know, peers want cooperation and shared resources, and sometimes they don't want to share resources themselves. They don't want to share resources themselves. So the mid-manager often becomes the shock absorber for all this stuff. It's crazy.
1: When you think about it. The number one benchmark for measuring the effectiveness is employee engagement. It is now the number one benchmark, you know, the baseline. And so when you look at that baseline, when you get these models, I don't care if it's an AI model or you hire a consulting firm and they look at your structure, they go after the middle manager. But part of this, right, middle managers or managers account for 70% of the variance between employee engagement scores and business units. So what is
0: I'm not surprised at all.
1: It's a big fat number.
0: Oh, it is.
1: It is.
0: And I'm not surprised at all. It's like, you know, the vast people who are working for the organization are reporting to middle managers. And if they're going to leave, they leave because of their supervisors, you know?
1: I know. I did an entire 10-year research project on that. But the bottom line with this is, here's the key part. Engagement is not a soft skill. It's not a soft metric. Gallup ran a study on it and came back and said, wait a minute, it's linked to customer ratings, profitability, productivity, quality, turnover, absenteeism, theft, and safety incidents. And sure everything is executed and runs through the manager. So what do you do when you remove the manager, or better yet, I'm not going to say this word on air, you create an environment where the manager doesn't have the authority and resources to run the job. And when you cut that, who, see, you can get rid of a manager, but you can't get rid of management. So you pull, so now you got executives running the ship.
2: Yep.
1: And no, running the business.
2: Really create a headache for them. Executives running the whole ship. You're talking you're talking about an absolutely flat organization.
1: And we know it doesn't work, right? Yeah. I don't care if you're Google or whoever you are. Call them a team leader. Hello. That's just some kind of masking umbrella for what you're really trying to say.
2: Right?
1: It's like a coach on a team. Oh, you know what the coach is? The coach is a middle manager.
2: Right.
1: But let's talk about this from where you sit. How could all of this not be noticed? That if you don't get the middle manager role right and you don't stop firing them, that you're not going to be a profitable organization.
2: You're not. I mean, they're the middle managers who are successful are often the engine of They're the engine of communication in an organization.
1: Yeah, what they are is they're the intervener. They're the problem solver. They're the time challenger. They're the ones that have to be able to justify every dollar of a budget that they ask for. They're the ones that has to keep the customer happy and satisfied.
2: Exactly.
1: And it doesn't matter if you're in retail or you're in development. You still have to keep the customer satisfied.
2: Right. They're the engine of support, of empathy, conflict resolution, really prioritizing. And they're the ones that have to field and set boundaries and limits surrounding them. And they're really important. You talk about employee engagement. They're the engine for all of that. They also, God bless them, they need enough credibility with senior leaders to shape decisions that impact them. Because if they don't, they'll just drown with all the demands made on them. But they're so important. When you talk about replacing them or just having a flat organization with just executives, that's pretty cool, because those executors are really going to have to be great at all those things.
1: Okay.
2: Zappos. I don't see it.
1: No, not only don't you see it, but here's a failure to see it. Zappos famously eliminated the entire manager role. Zappos, Zappos. Y'all can Google that, right? And then they offered employees the opportunity to stay or take a burnout. This is how you clean house, so to speak. Craziness, right? So 14% took the burnout, they left, 20 of those were managers, blah, blah, blah, blah, blah. What happened? Zappos ran into big challenges, like big, gigunda challenges.
2: Right.
1: So what'd they do? They had to bring them back. They brought the managers back. Medium, another earlier same manager, they brought them back. But think about the cost of that.
2: Oh, it's unbelievable.
1: And chances are you ain't bringing back the same managers you fired. So now you're bringing.
2: Yeah. All these unknowns you have to bring back. Because the only ones that you fired are probably working for other people and they don't trust you anyway at this point.
1: You know, it's interesting because you're the one that brings candidates to organizations, Dr. Mickey. So when you do that, I'm shocked by how many of them don't ask how their executive team treats their managers. You see, because that's got to be the question.
2: Well, and it's really critical how executives treat their middle managers. I mean, we're talking about aiding and abetting and supporting. So, you know, executives, wake up here. You have to make sure that you have the fewest possible priorities and the clearest priorities. I mean, come on now. You have to maximize their autonomy, those middle managers. You have to let them make staffing and work sequencing decisions and other important tactical decisions. Let them do it. Minimize or remove low value work. Get out of this unnecessary reporting and approvals for middle managers. Get out of that. Let them get out of the administrivia that interferes with their capacity to coach and manage priorities. I mean, foster two-way communication with them. You got to get belly to belly with your middle managers on a one-to-one basis to let them raise and resolve concerns without fear, for crying out loud. Get them involved in strategic changes or shifts early so that they can engage in planning and shaping implementation, not just absorb all of it. And invest in their development, their coaching. Help them develop skills at negotiating, conflict resolution, prioritization skills. They really do need that nurturing, and recognize and sponsor them. Give them, in Yiddish word, kovet. Give them visible and public recognition and appreciation. You know, that feeds their machines. That makes them viable, and let them give them and work with them to establish a realistic career path. You know, perhaps maybe a way out of that middle management role someday, and some mentorship. Give them some mentorship. Yeah. Wow.
1: I mean, this is it. I mean, I was reading the article, and you know that, and let's just take a look at this for a minute, because when you take a look at Everybody Wants to Kill It, the article is by Ashley Heard. And if you read the article, it's not a very long article, but it's jam packed. And one of the things that Leslie brings to the forefront is, and you too, Dr. Mickey, you know this, that what Leslie says is what she says. She says, I've sat in and heard about enough exit interviews to tell you what employees actually say when they leave. Not only is this true, but you know, you referenced my research using Cotter as a beginning point, but the bottom line is, this all agrees. It's consistent for decades. You know, time, industry, technology has not changed this. But she goes on to say, all right, exit interview. Well, Dr. Mickey, nobody told me what was expected. Well, and I didn't feel like I mattered. I had no idea if I was doing a good job or about to get fired. Can you imagine? Right. I mean, I'm not even talking about the job insecurity research I did.
2: Right, right.
1: But this is not, one of my colleagues calls it manager in the muddle. That's what her article calls it.
2: Yeah, yeah.
1: Medical, and it's around our psychological contracts, because that's what it is. Right. But how can you have an agreement with your superiors if you don't know what you should be doing, Dr. Mickey?
2: Oh, well, you know, like I said, clarity of expectations, the fewest possible priorities that are clear. They need to know what their expectations are. And they need a modicum of help and support to reach them, you know? But, you know, they should be the right people coming into these roles, because they really are demanding positions. And they really do, I shouldn't say about women, but for men, they really do put hair on your chest if you're a guy, and some character in your belly if you're a woman.
1: So. Well, I mean, okay, to your point, let me get at it then, because what is showing up in behavior? You and I love behavior, don't we? We love talk about that.
2: Sure.
1: But what's going at? What are team members actually going through? Don't look at the spreadsheet. Don't look at the R chart. But let's look at engagement. So let's give people a few examples. The high performer who used to stay late just returned from maternity. Mm-hmm. There she is. What is she doing? She is nursing in the parking lot between meetings and is convinced she's now failing at her job. All right. Mm-hmm. Another team member who, not so great news about a biopsy for the mom. found that out last Tuesday, didn't share the news. He just showed up 9 a.m. at a Zoom meeting with his camera off. Why? Because he's bawling his eyes out. The team member who quietly tried to hold it together because her closet work friend just got laid off. Okay, right. Balancing all that. This is what's going on now. This is the real issue. And right. Firing managers or not promoting the role of the middle manager, this does not go away.
2: It doesn't.
1: This does not go away.
2: You gotta feed your engines, and they are the engines of organizations. They really are. They're important. If somebody can convince me otherwise, my ears are wide open and my eyes are wide open. But if you're gonna pursue a middle management job, we were talking about all the support that you need.
1: Yeah.
2: But you know, if you're gonna pursue it, because I've tested my share of middle managers as a business psychologist. And if you're going to talk to me or a hiring manager about joining a company in that role, you know, you got to bring something too. You got to bring something also. And so what I want to hear from middle management candidates, I want to hear cogent stories about how they influenced their peers, especially when they were resistant. Successfully influenced their peers. I want to hear how they actually inspired somebody to turn their performance around and improve their performance, a direct report. I don't want to hear, I talked to them and we had a number of sessions and they ended up looking for leaving the company for another job. I don't want to hear that. I want to hear how you turn them around as performers if you're a middle manager candidate. I want to hear how you influenced your boss, how you horned in on senior management decisions and influenced senior management decisions in the best interest of your company. And I'd like to hear a little bit about how you harnessed technology so that you can maximize your time to get belly to belly with your people as a middle manager. So, you know, how did you use AI to help you, you know, maximize your people or your interpersonal time? Because that's really where it's at. If you're going to engage people, you got to be involved with them. You know,
1: okay, so here's the punchline to dollars. Are you ready? Linda, who you know, Linda Firing, who's one of our producers, she had a critical job as a director, as the director that intervened between employee complaints and the legal system.
2: Right.
1: And so I'm going to give you what a middle manager does, that when you remove them or you dismember them in a minute, AI cannot do this. A manager who can read the room and have a hard canvas conversation with somebody, Dr. Mickey, can prevent a lawsuit, right? And we have seen them. I've seen them. We've seen them. Nobody ever actually told me that her performance was a problem. Okay, lawsuit number one.
2: Right.
1: A manager has to give clear feedback. If you don't get lawsuit number two, a manager who develops people is the next layer of leaders, and the pipeline is already thinning.
2: Yeah, they're succession candidates for sure. They're succession candidates.
1: This is a big conversation, but thanks to you, it's an argument for companies to really start to rethink what they're doing to the role of manager.
2: Well, you know, you got to... Like we said, it's an engine. You gotta lube your engine. You gotta enable that thing to run effectively. If you don't, it's going to burn out. It's not going to function very well.
1: And this is to your point and the job you do. Gallup research also said companies that miss the mark on hiring managerial talent, 82% of their hiring decisions stink. And what they're saying is, it's not about reducing it. It's about hiring the right people. That is to promote the contributors. So this is what we're talking about. This is the body of work you do. Yeah. The answer isn't fewer managements. It's better supporting ones, right?
2: Absolutely.
1: And that's
2: Absolutely.
1: What you help companies do when they actually listen to you, isn't it?
2: When they actually listen, they do.
1: I know. What a great show. Thank you, Dr. Mickey. What's your personal message? What do you want to leave people with today? And again, how do people find out more about you and the work you do? And especially the companies out there, especially some of my friends that are listening to this that are in HR, you need to hand this show over to your bosses, right? Because you're in the middle and you know they're not seeing the picture. How do people find out more about you?
2: Well, they can look me up on my website, deltaconsultants.com. They can look me up on LinkedIn, Dr. Mickey Feinberg. 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Middle managers, they're important. And if they're good, they're hard to replace. If you got to replace them, hire the right one. Here we go.
1: And to
2: They're
1: all of
2: really
1: my HR
2: critical.
1: friends that are listening to this show, you need to have the courage to talk about this. Thank you, Dr. Mickey. Thank
2: You
1: you
2: got
1: all for
2: it.
1: tuning us in and turning us on. And remember, getting rid of the managers does not get rid of accountability. And
2: Doesn't
1: I'm
2: get rid
1: telling
2: of the
1: you, if you're
2: problem.
1: an executive in a company, you are
2: Yeah.
1: not able to do that managerial role. However, you don't want to do that role.
2: Right,
1: You've been
2: right.
1: there, done that. Thank you,
2: Yeah.
1: Dr. Mickey. We'll see y'all. We're going to take a short break. We'll be right back.
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0: Hi, I'm here to talk about the Reading Writing Hotline. 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
1: Like it's a time of day or a memento that reminds you of the person that's gone missing. 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
1: 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Obey the signs and signals at level crossings.
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3: Welcome to Euroa. Seven Creeks is the waterway which runs through the town centre of Euroa and is flanked on both sides by towering native trees, parkland and recreational facilities. The waterway swells near Burton's Bridge at Tarcombe Street, where there are shelters and picnic facilities. Adjacent to the park in Kirkland Avenue is the Old Farmer's Arms Hotel, built in 1876, which now houses the Farmer's Arms Museum with its collection of local memorabilia. There is a miniature steam train operating for rides in the parkland near Turnbull Street. Being close to the Strathbogie Ranges makes Euroa a handy base for exploring the natural beauty of the area, including a number of picturesque creeks, waterfalls and tourist drives through the mountain ranges. Around 20 kilometres southeast of Euroa, along the road to the small community of Strathbogie, is Mount Wombat. Rising to a height of 799 metres, there are panoramic views of the surrounding countryside from its peak.
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1: Oi, Nick.
2: Hey, mate, how you going?
1: Good, bro, and you?
2: Not bad.
1: Look, we were wondering, would you be able to grab us a couple of drinks?
2: Can't you boys get it yourselves?
1: Oh man, they're checking IDs and we're underage.
2: Yeah, no problems. Give us some cash.
1: Yeah, man.
2: Here you go, boys. Don't tell anyone that, no.
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0: I think Life definitely wrote Masterpiece. It was at a time where we needed to write this song. I needed to write it, and I needed to write it with my sisters. Mm-hmm. Was it anybody else I could have captured that with, you know, as far as when you go through something hard, people that love you go through it with you.
1: Yeah. Mm-hmm.
0: And that was one of those moments of writing where sort of with Commissary or, you know, with the Good Day to Take a Recreational Percocet, I feel mm-hmm. like we all jump on each other's emotion and go, oh yeah, I feel that too, let's write about it, you know. Mm-hmm. And but Masterpiece is a magical song, and it needed to be written for so many reasons, and I feel like we did a beautiful job of telling the story.
1: Yeah. And you always say, and I like that, I think of it too, that it could be us too. Like, and I do feel that when we sing it, when we're singing Baby, We're Just a Masterpiece, you know.
0: It's in a relationship.
1: I know it is. Mm-hmm. Something that's just sacred and
2: something
1: special.
2: Something that's so precious. And mm-hmm. who's going to be the one to take it down? I don't want to. Yeah. Even if it gets to where it really sucks. Like, yeah. You still feel this pressure to stay in it.
1: Yeah.
2: So. But our relationship doesn't suck.
1: No, we're like
2: that. We love each other so much.
1: Every line of Masterpiece I do still, even though I've heard it so many times, I'm like, oh, wow.
2: Yeah.
1: Can't
0: it's
1: believe
0: one
1: we
0: of those,
1: wrote that.
0: You have to... You kind of have to, if we saw it CDs, you push pause.
1: Yeah.
0: Give yourself a minute
2: Process.
0: For the next song. Just go, what just happened?
1: Yeah.
0: What did they just say? I mean, I still do, and we
3: it's
0: wrote it.
3: It's 7:45.
0: I'm proud of it because I think we really...

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0: How are you feeling, mate? 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Tired? 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
3: 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The museum also holds the Marion Gibson quilt. It was made by Marion Gibson in 1891 using Australian flora and fauna as a motif.
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5: Hey, this is Diana Corcoran, and here's the first remix of my number one song, Thank You for Cheating on Me. Thank you.

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0: 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That's 5820 7800. 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
3: Welcome to Benalla. In 1870, Supreme Court sessions commenced at Benalla and a mechanics institute opened. The building is now a museum. The railway arrived in 1873 and a recreation reserve, now the Botanic Garden, was gazetted that same year. Ned Kelly reappeared at Benalla Courthouse in 1877, charged with being drunk and disorderly and riding a horse on the footpath. After a fracas on the way to the courthouse, additional charges emerged: assaulting a policeman in the course of his duty, resisting the police, and damaging a constable's uniform. He emphatically claimed the police had doped his liquor and was fined £2 and ordered to pay court costs and damages. The Commercial Hotel became the headquarters for the Kelly Hunt in 1878, and in 1880 Ned was held at Benalla Police Station en route to his hearing at Beechworth, after the siege at Glen Rowan.
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0: with that song, once we were finished with it, it just felt so satisfying and fun to listen back to, because it just touches on so many concepts of, you know, it's not exactly like a love loss song only. 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And it's this really
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